0: Music like that is a great introduction to the Baroque period of classical music by Johann Sebastian Bach, Brandenburg Concerto No. 5. We heard the ensemble Arion, conducted by Jaap ter Linden, and a few soloists on that recording, flutist Claire Guimond, violinist Chantal Remillard, and playing harpsichord was Hank Knox on Music Through the Night. Anytime you're curious about a piece of music, check out our on-air playlist for more information at yourclassical.org.
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1: You're listening to Morning Edition on 90.5 WKAR. Good morning. I'm Melissa Ingalls in for Mallory Begay. And we'll have news headlines from NPR and WKAR in 10 minutes. One of today's stories, there's a harmful algal bloom at Lake Ovid in Sleepy Hollow State Park. The Mid-Michigan District Health Department is recommending people and pets avoid areas of the lake where the bloom is present. Algal blooms can look foamy or scummy with potentially a green sheen to them. They can also look like a mat on the surface of the water or spilled paint. Toxic blooms can make people and animals sick if they come into contact with them. More news coming up in 10 minutes. In the weather forecast today, mostly sunny skies with a high near 80 degrees. Tonight, partly cloudy with a low around 56. On Friday, some patchy morning fog, then mostly sunny and a high near 79. And looking ahead to Saturday, mostly sunny and breezy with a high around 82. Coming up later this hour on Morning Edition, Andrew and Tristan Tate are charged with serious crimes in the UK, including human trafficking. Their lawyer wants to keep them in the US.
2: We are, of course, objecting to extradition because Andrew and Tristan are innocent.
1: The brothers are in a Florida jail, but are now seeking a release on bail while the extradition fight plays out. We'll get the details in about 15 minutes. Morning Edition on 90.5. 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
1: It's August 27th, and this is your Michigan Minute. Abraham Lincoln only once set foot on Michigan soil when he visited Kalamazoo on August 27th, 1856, to campaign for the presidential candidate John Charles Fremont. For a long time, Lincoln's speech in Kalamazoo seemed lost to time, but in 1930, Tom Starr, a Lincoln enthusiast from Royal Oak, found a bound volume from 1856 and Detroit Advertiser issues. It had fallen behind the shelf at the Detroit Public Library. While paging through it, Starr discovered that the Advertiser had published a verbatim transcript of Lincoln's Kalamazoo speech. "Turning to the South," he said, "we see a people who, while they boast of being free, keep their fellow beings in bondage. Shall we say, let it be? No. We have an interest in the maintenance of the principles of the government, and without this interest, it is worth nothing." The words of Abraham Lincoln today in 1856 in Kalamazoo. And that is your Michigan Minute.
2: And this is Morning Edition on 90.5 WKAR. I'm Melissa Ingalls, and for Mallory Begay. And the latest news is coming up in 15 minutes. On the next Here and Now, as the federal government cuts Medicaid funding and reduces health insurance subsidies, we'll hear from doctors and policymakers about the impact of these cuts in rural areas around the country. And in Hour 2 of Here and Now, Eugene Ionesco's 1959 play Rhinoceros is back on stage, but playgoers never see a rhinoceros. More on how creative sound design and staging makes the animals a powerful presence in the show. 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In mid-Michigan weather for today, mostly sunny skies with a high near 80. Tonight, partly cloudy with a low around 56. And Friday, mostly sunny with a high near 79.
3: Good morning. I'm Steve Inskeep. We assume this was a coincidence. The same week that Dolly Parton died at 80, a weather system developed in the Atlantic, and if it grows strong enough, it would be called Tropical Storm Dolly. The name Dolly is next up on the World Meteorological Organization's list of storm names, which repeat every 6 years. Dolly Parton said, "If you want the rainbow, you gotta put up with the rain." She was a force of nature. It's Morning Edition.
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3: 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I'm Steve Inskeep.
5: And I'm Martinez. For decades, the remedy for people who believe their rights were violated by state or local law enforcement was the courts. Now, even if a police officer isn't charged with a crime, federal law allows you to sue in federal court. Now, after raids, arrests, and detentions by federal immigration officers, there's a reversal taking place. It's the states that are looking to hold the feds accountable. Kelly McEvers reports.
6: On January 22, 2026, Juan Sebastian Carvajal Munoz was driving to work in downtown Portland, Maine. He's a civil engineer here on a work visa. Maine was a few days into the so-called Catch of the Day operation, where federal agents targeted, quote, the worst of the worst criminal illegal aliens. That day, an unmarked SUV cut Carvajal Munoz off. He says agents surrounded his car. Carvajal Munoz showed his ID and reached for his phone to record what was happening. Then he says agents smashed the car window with a crowbar, pointed a taser at him, put him in the SUV, and eventually took him to an ICE detention facility in Massachusetts.
7: And he continued to be detained for the next 16 hours.
6: This is Carol Garvin, Carvajal Munoz's attorney at the ACLU of Maine.
7: At one point, they asked him again who he was, and then it became clear that they knew that he shouldn't be detained.
6: Because, she says, agents apparently realized he was a legal resident. So Carvajal Munoz was released. He had to take a cab to a bus back to Maine. Up until recently, there weren't many ways people like Carvajal Munoz could get relief. The U.S. Supreme Court has strictly limited options for people to take legal action against federal agents. In January, the Department of Homeland Security posted this video on social media of White House Deputy Chief of Staff Stephen Miller.
0: To all ICE officers, you have federal immunity in the conduct of your duties. And no one, no city official, no state official, no illegal alien, no leftist agitator or domestic insurrectionist can prevent you from fulfilling your legal obligations and duties.
6: But a growing number of states say that's just not true. In Maine and California, lawyers are bringing civil cases against federal agents using old laws already on the books, like in the case of Carvajal Munoz, who's suing for unlawful detention and use of force and racial profiling. The Department of Homeland Security said in an email that allegations of racial profiling are, quote, disgusting, reckless, and categorically false. In seven other states, new laws have recently been passed that would allow people to sue federal agents. Illinois, Vermont, New York, Connecticut, Maryland, Rhode Island, and Massachusetts. Jaba Tsitsuashvili is a lawyer with the Institute for Justice.
8: I think people have been kind of hungry for accountability, right? And they've been trying to figure out where to turn. And states are stepping in and saying, well, look, the federal government is violating people's rights. And so we're going to allow them to seek accountability in our state courts.
6: Whether this will be successful, Tsitsuashvili says the new state laws haven't been tested yet, though they do appear to have, quote, tremendous teeth. The Trump administration is already challenging two of them. For NPR News, I'm Kelly McEvers in Los Angeles.

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1: This is Morning Edition on 90.5 WKAR, and I'm Melissa Ingalls in for Mallory Begay. Coming up on the next 1A, a high-profile dispute is playing out in Texas over surrogacy and parental rights. We'll hear why the debate over abortion rights is turning to surrogacy and what a changing legal landscape could mean for fertility treatments. And in the 11 o'clock hour, a look at the issue of family estrangement, which now affects an estimated 4 in 10 people in the U.S. 1A from 10 to noon on 102.3 WKAR News Talk. In Capital Region weather today, mostly sunny skies. We'll have a high near 80 degrees.
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3: Live from NPR News in Washington, I'm Dave Mattingly. Authorities in Nepal say dozens of Americans are among more than 1,300 people missing following yesterday's glacier collapse that triggered mudslides and flash flooding along the border with Tibet. A federal judge in Texas is denying a request by the state of Minnesota to keep an officer with U.S. Immigration and Customs Enforcement in custody pending a ruling on his extradition. The ICE officer is charged with wounding a man in Minneapolis earlier this year, as Andrew Schneider with Houston Public Media reports.
4: Christian Castro faces 4 counts of assault and 1 count of falsely reporting a crime in Minnesota related to his alleged shooting of Julio Sosa Solis in Minneapolis in January. Castro is currently being held in jail in Cameron County, Texas, but he is due to be released. Minnesota had sought an order to keep Castro in jail, warning he might flee to Mexico if released. The state also sought to force Texas Governor Greg Abbott to sign an extradition warrant for Castro. Abbott said Texas officials are still investigating whether Castro is a fugitive or was simply reassigned to Texas by ICE. Judge Fernando Rodriguez Jr. ruled that Abbott had not definitively refused to extradite Castro, and that while Castro might flee, that would not pose irreparable injury to Minnesota's efforts to prosecute him. For NPR News, I'm Andrew Schneider in Houston.
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1: For WKAR News, I'm Melissa Ingalls in for Mallory Begay. The city of Jackson is continuing to replace lead pipes. That's as federal funding speeds up efforts to modernize the city's aging water infrastructure. WKAR's DeMonte Thomas spoke with the city's project manager about what residents can expect in months to come.
5: Michigan law requires public water systems to replace all lead service lines by 2041, but a mandate from the U.S. Environmental Protection Agency requires work to be completed even sooner, within the next 10 years. To meet the requirement, the city of Jackson is continuing to replace thousands of aging pipes. Project manager Jeff Crow says the city is proactively replacing service lines rather than waiting for possible contamination of water supplies.
6: We've seen communities like Flint deal with a crisis, so we're just disconnecting those out of the ground.
5: The city has replaced more than 2,000 service lines with new copper pipes over the past 5 years, but Crow says there are thousands left to go. He says the city expects to replace another 800 lines in the next 2 years. I'm DeMonte Thomas.
1: This story is brought to you as part of a partnership between WKAR and Michigan State University's Knight Center for Environmental Journalism. Michiganders can still apply for federal relief following a string of natural disasters this spring, but the deadline is this coming Monday. Survivors can apply through the Federal Emergency Management Agency, or FEMA, if their home or property sustained damage. Businesses can also apply for low-interest loans through the Small Business Administration. Clayton Cummins is with the Michigan State Police. He says people should apply even if they don't think they'll get any relief.
7: Better to have your case reviewed than not and miss out on potential financial assistance.
1: Historic flooding pummeled over half the state for several days last April following heavy rain and snowmelt. 9 tornadoes also touched down in southwest Michigan.
8: More than 3/4 of all wildfires in the U.S. are caused by people, including recent big fires in Nevada and Washington State. The story behind these numbers on All Things Considered from NPR News.
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9: It's Morning Edition from NPR News. I'm A. Martinez in Los Angeles, California.
10: And I'm Steve Inskeep in Washington, D.C. Flooding has killed more than 170 people and left far more than that missing in Nepal and Tibet. This includes at least 65 Americans missing, according to the latest numbers from the Nepal Tourism Board.
9: The floods were triggered after a part of a glacier collapsed into a valley, blocking a river early Wednesday. That caused water to build up some 30 feet in 30 minutes. The water then tore through riverside communities for miles downstream, burying people in places under mud.
10: NPR's Dia Hadid covers Nepal and is on the line. Hi there, Dia.
11: Hi, Steve.
10: What are you hearing from people?
11: Well, we managed to get through to one survivor. Her name is Santa Tamang, and she's a 25-year-old university student who lives in one of the river valleys. And she spoke to the NPR producer, Mamita Bhandari, over the phone, and Mamita translated for her.
12: We were doing house chores. All of a sudden, police started the sirens of warning of the flood.
11: Tamang says people were shouting all around them. So her brother carried their elderly grandmother and they rushed to higher ground. Their home was washed away, but Tamang says she's grateful to have just survived.
10: Missing in Nepal and Tibet. This includes at least 65 Americans missing, according to the latest numbers from the Nepal.

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1: It's August 27th, and this is your Michigan Minute. Abraham Lincoln only once set foot on Michigan soil when he visited Kalamazoo on August 27, 1856, to campaign for the presidential candidate John Charles Fremont. For a long time, Lincoln's speech in Kalamazoo seemed lost to time, but in 1930, Tom Starr, a Lincoln enthusiast from Royal Oak, found a bound volume from 1856 and Detroit Advertiser issues. It had fallen behind the shelf at the Detroit Public Library. While paging through it, Starr discovered that the Advertiser had published a verbatim transcript of Lincoln's Kalamazoo speech. "Turning to the South," he said, "we see a people who, while they boast of being free, keep their fellow beings in bondage. Shall we say, let it be? No. We have an interest in the maintenance of the principles of the government, and without this interest, it is worth nothing." The words of Abraham Lincoln today in 1856 in Kalamazoo. And that is your Michigan Minute.
2: And this is Morning Edition on 90.5 WKAR. I'm Melissa Ingalls, and for Mallory Begay. And the latest news is coming up in 15 minutes. On the next Here and Now, as the federal government cuts Medicaid funding and reduces health insurance subsidies, we'll hear from doctors and policymakers about the impact of these cuts in rural areas around the country. And in Hour 2 of Here and Now, Eugene Ionesco's 1959 play Rhinoceros is back on stage. But playgoers never see a rhinoceros. More on how creative sound design and staging makes the animals a powerful presence in the show. Listen for Here and Now from noon to 2 on 102.3 WKAR News Talk. In mid-Michigan weather for today, mostly sunny skies with a high near 80. Tonight, partly cloudy with a low around 56. And Friday, mostly sunny with a high near 79.
3: Good morning, me Martinez. Rupert Grint was 11 years old when he was first cast as Ron Weasley.
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5: Harry, it's you that has to go on. I know it.
3: At 38, he's reprising his role. Starting in February, he'll play Ron on Broadway in Harry Potter and the Cursed Child. The play picks up 19 years after the books end, so Ron Weasley's a husband and a father now. So is Rupert Grint. I wonder if it's easier with magic. It's Morning Edition.
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2: It's Morning Edition on WKAR. Thanks for listening. I'm Melissa Ingalls, and for Mallory Begay. This summer for Inside the Arts, we've been introducing you to actors you might see on stage in mid-Michigan productions. WKAR's Scott Pohl talks this week with Nykeria Blocker. Her roles, mostly in musicals, have earned both local praise and awards.
7: Nykeria Blocker says filmmaker Tyler Perry influenced her early interest in acting. Known for his comedic movies with predominantly black casts, she explains Perry got his career started writing for the stage.
8: They're hilarious. They are more funny than the movies. And I try to tell everyone, please watch them because they are so funny. And they're musicals pretty much because there's music all throughout them. And watching those, I was like, wow, it would be so cool to do something like this.
7: Blocker is best known for her singing, and her talent has brought her increasingly important roles in shows like Big Fish, Beautiful, and the SpongeBob musical, where her performance as Sandy Cheeks garnered a Riverwalk Barney Award for lead actress in a musical. Playing Trixie in the Rocky Horror Show at Riverwalk in 2023 won her another Barney Award. She says it's been one of her favorite roles because it gave her the flexibility to ad-lib from night to night.
8: It's just so much fun. I got to do whatever I wanted to do up there. I made sure that I didn't just sit on the sides and navigate when to use the newspaper or throw the rice, like all that stuff. It was really nice to have that creative freedom and just have fun with all my friends.
7: Music remains important to Blocker, and she's put out some original work. She performed her song Wish You Loved Me last year for a 517 Poetry Room audience.

0: In 2025, Blocker also landed her first lead in a non-musical, playing Casey Clark in First Date. It was a chance for her to put Black Love on stage.
1: That was my first lead in a show, too. To be able to be a lead and then to also have the story not be about my history or a traumatic experience. To just have fun and, spoiler alert, to fall in love. Like that, it was really, really nice.
0: Together, Blocker's First Date and SpongeBob parts earned her a special local Thespey Award encompassing all the Lansing area theater companies last year. Asked to name a favorite actor, Blocker points to Oscar winner Viola Davis, star of movies like Fences and The Help.
1: Her acting is so authentic and raw and vulnerable and just so honest. It's really powerful. And when I see her in shows, I think to myself, I've got to step my game up. Like, I don't know how she does it. It is just amazing to see.
0: If Blocker could land a dream role, it would be in the musical Hadestown. She loves both the story and the music.
1: I would honestly love to be anyone in that show, but Eurydice and Persephone are the two that I feel like I would have so much fun acting and singing and dancing in. I love a show when I can do all three of those things.
0: Nykeria Blocker's next role comes up in September. She'll be playing the hostess of a drug den in the musical comedy Reefer Madness at Riverwalk. With Inside the Arts, I'm Scott Pohl.
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0: The Thursday Night Live at the Courthouse concert in Mason tonight features the group Mixed Flavors. That's on the County Courthouse lawn at 8 p.m. The Jackson Symphony Orchestra performs a pair of Summer Pops programs of patriotic music, starting with a show at Horace Blackman Park in downtown Jackson Friday at 7 p.m. There's another in Albion at the Victory Park Bandshell on Sunday starting at 6. And the Poetry Room presents Poetry Slam 6 on Saturday, featuring Chev, the 2024 World Poetry Slam Champion. That's at 3 p.m. at the Robin Theater in Lansing.
2: 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The Marketplace Morning Report is up next. And in about 20 minutes, the diarrhea-causing infection cyclosporiasis has sickened more than 17,000 people in the U.S.
3: In the 30 years that I've worked on food safety policy, we have not seen an outbreak with this many illnesses.
2: This comes alongside cuts in food safety funding by the Trump administration. We'll have more on that coming up. And here's our weather forecast today. Mostly sunny with a high near 80, partly cloudy tonight with a low around 56. And on Friday, some patchy morning fog, then mostly sunny and a high near 79.

News is on the way in 17 minutes at 12:01. Until news time, pianist Van Cliburn plays Beethoven's Piano Sonata No. 26 in E-flat, Les Adieux, The Farewell.

0: him, and then a body that actually is decomposing. It's the most disgusting and horrifying sight for another human being to see.
1: For the Srebrenica massacre, for the siege of Sarajevo, and for other atrocities committed on his orders, the War Crimes Tribunal charged Mladic with genocide and crimes against humanity. He went into hiding, protected by friends in Serbia. He was finally captured in 2011 and given a life sentence in 2017. Born into poverty in the former Yugoslavia in 1942, General Mladic was regarded for a time by his fellow Serbs as a folk hero, but Serbian forces ultimately assisted in his capture. For NPR News, I'm Tom Gjelten.
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3: On WKAR, I'm Sophia Salaby. This summer for Inside the Arts, we've been introducing you to actors you might see on stage in Mid-Michigan productions. WKAR Scott Pohl talks this week with Nykeria Blocker. Her roles, mostly in musicals, have earned both local praise and awards.
4: Nykeria Blocker says filmmaker Tyler Perry influenced her early interest in acting. Known for his comedic movies with predominantly black casts, she explains Perry got his career started writing for the stage.
5: They're hilarious. They are more funny than the movies. And I try to tell everyone, please watch them because they are so funny. And they're musicals pretty much because there's music all throughout them. And watching those, I was like, wow, it would be so cool to do something like this.
4: Blocker is best known for her singing. And her talent has brought her increasingly important roles in shows like Big Fish, Beautiful, and the SpongeBob musical, where her performance as Sandy Cheeks garnered a Riverwalk Barney Award for lead actress in a musical. Playing Trixie in the Rocky Horror Show at Riverwalk in 2023 won her another Barney Award. She says it's been one of her favorite roles because it gave her the flexibility to ad-lib from night to night.
5: It's just so much fun. I got to do whatever I wanted to do up there. I made sure that I didn't just sit on the sides and navigate when to use the newspaper or throw the rice, like all that stuff. It was really nice to have that creative freedom and just have fun with all my friends.
4: Music remains important to Blocker, and she's put out some original work. She performed her song Wish You Loved Me last year for a 517 Poetry Room audience.

0: In 2025, Blocker also landed her first lead in a non-musical, playing Casey Clark in First Date. It was a chance for her to put Black love on stage.
1: That was my first lead in a show, too. To be able to be a lead and then to also have the story not be about my history or a traumatic experience. To just have fun and, spoiler alert, to fall in love. Like that, it was really, really nice.
0: Together, Blocker's First Date and SpongeBob parts earned her a special local Thespie Award encompassing all the Lansing area theater companies last year. Asked to name a favorite actor, Blocker points to Oscar winner Viola Davis, star of movies like Fences and The Help.
1: Her acting is so authentic and raw and vulnerable and just so honest. It's really powerful. And when I see her in shows, I think to myself, I've got to step my game up. Like, I don't know how she does it. It is just amazing to see.
0: If Blocker could land a dream role, it would be in the musical Hadestown. She loves both the story and the music.
1: I would honestly love to be anyone in that show, but Eurydice and Persephone are the two that I feel like I would have so much fun acting and singing and dancing in. I love a show when I can do all three of those things.
0: Nikiria Blocker's next role comes up in September. She'll be playing the hostess of a drug den in the musical comedy Reefer Madness at Riverwalk. With Inside the Arts, I'm Scott Pohl.
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0: The Thursday Night Live at the Courthouse concert in Mason tonight features the group Mixed Flavors. That's on the

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1: On WKER, I'm Sophia Salaby. The Michigan Democratic Party is set to meet in a convention this weekend to finalize its slate of candidates. The gathering comes as internal divisions continue to threaten party unity, and at least one Democratic leader is refusing to attend. Kyle Malin is the editor of MERS, and he joins me now. Thank you for being here.
2: My pleasure, Sophia.
1: What's expected to happen at this convention? It seems to be more of a formality than the convention in the spring when the party chose nominees for Secretary of State and Attorney General.
2: Yeah, this is very perfunctory. At this convention is where the Democrats finalize their ticket per state law. So they will nominate Winnie Brinks as the running mate for Jocelyn Benson, the gubernatorial nominee, and also take care of the rest of the ticket that was decided at the endorsement convention that happened earlier this year. I guess functionally, I think what the Democratic Party sees this convention as being is something to rally their party members around a common message, to find those things that Democrats agree on as opposed to those things the Democratic Party disagrees on.
1: There was some drama at the endorsement convention in the spring. Could you catch us up on what happened there? Because it really didn't feel as quiet as usual.
2: No, it didn't. The endorsement convention was an opportunity for the far left of the Democratic Party to really flex its muscle, and it did. It nominated the more progressive candidates in almost every single case for Attorney General, for Secretary of State, for the University of Michigan Board of Regents. They nominated people that was not the pick of maybe necessarily organized labor or the teachers union, who typically are the ones who make the decisions in or whose influence has an enormous sway on who ends up getting nominated. And what we saw was that this enthusiasm by the progressives overflowed into a bit of verbal hostility. You saw Haley Stevens get booed. And this time, Curtis Hertel and the party have sent word out to everybody that we will not have that at this convention, that law enforcement officers will be on site, entrances are going to be screened, security personnel will be stationed all over the place, and any disruptive behavior or harassment of any kind will not be tolerated, and that if anybody is found to have violated a code of conduct, they're going to get bounced from the convention and their Democratic ticket will be revoked.
1: Attorney General Dana Nessel has said she doesn't plan to attend this convention this weekend because she feels like she wouldn't be welcome amid what she says is rising anti-Semitism within the party. Can you briefly explain what she's talking about?
2: Yeah, I mean, there is a underlying, in some cases, kind of overt tension in the Democratic Party with the progressives who feel like the folks who are Jewish are aligned with the Israeli actions in the Gaza Strip, and that the what they feel is a genocide that is happening in Gaza against the Palestinians is something that should be of number one concern to folks in the party, and that anybody who doesn't disagree or anybody who disagrees with them should get shouted down. And that's the tension that Dana Nessel, who happens to be Jewish, is referring to. And it's something that manifested itself just this past week, where we had the streamer Hassan Piker basically call out Jewish folks in Michigan and say that basically, you got to watch your own back, that the tension that we're seeing in Israel and Gaza is splashing over into the United States. And that's caused some problems for Abdullah El-Sayed, whose coalition of votes that he needs to be successful in the U.S. Senate race with Mike Rogers is pretty tenuous. You're seeing now Jeremy Moss, who is running for Congress in Southeast Michigan, who also happens to be Jewish, having longer conversations with Abdullah El-Sayed about how the two can work together to try and find some

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